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1: Team. I said, was he any good? Yeah, he was the best player on the team. No, you know, he's a guy, he's one of the most respected men in Washington already. And he hasn't been there that long. He put in their temp and I said, you got to stay. You got to stay, but one of the most respected men. But I said to John Gruden, I said, what do you mean he was a good player? He never talks about it. It's because that's the way he is. He's unlike you, sir. Sir. Because if I had his football record, they would have thought I was Jimmy Brown or somebody. I would have said, I'm the greatest player. No, he was like a safety. And he had a record number of interceptions, 17. He was an All-American football player. I didn't know that about John. And today I watched him. I explained that a week ago. By the way, his poll numbers have gone through the roof since I did. Ohio tends to like football, but no, he was an All-American football player. And when John Gruden said he was the best player on the team, and I think they were like a championship team, a great team, but I just watched him in the plane coming in, ranting and raving. He's like become a different man now that we find out he was a great athlete. And you know, I have to say, so I was over, I called him up last week and he was talking. I'm standing right over here as I do with candidates, etc. Because I'm making a lot of stops. But this is, I think, about the only one I've made too. That means I like Ohio. We have to get Vivek and we have to get John. Better get them in, and I think they will. I think they're going to be in good shape. But I'm standing over here and I don't do this with men very often. I started examining his body because I didn't know he was a great athlete. And I looked, and I watched up and down, and I looked at his ass, and I looked at the whole. And then I looked at his hands. Look at his hands. He's got these, like, claws. And I got it. You are a great athlete. I didn't know that, because he doesn't talk about that. Congratulations. Now they finally know. That was very good. And it was John Gruden that told me that. We would have never known. And you made a great speech. He's a fantastic man. He's a very respected guy. And I want to just wish everybody a very happy Columbus Day. I was very much involved. They took that name away from you. And we have Columbus, Ohio, and everything else. But they took the name away from our country. They took the way from, really away from Italian Americans, and we said we're not going to let that stand. And I said we're going to win this thing because we did great the first time, we did better the second time, but we got rigged. It was a rigged election, And I said, because of how well we did, I said, we got to do it again, and that's bigger than

any of them, what we're doing is amazing. What we've done with this country, $21 trillion is being invested. In history, there's never been anything like it for any country. China, no country has been closed. But the radical left maniacs, they took the name Columbus, Christopher Columbus, away, and they're a disgrace. And we have to win because we have to keep winning because they'll do it again. They'll do it again. Sherrod Brown's daughter voted to rip down the 22-foot statue of Christopher Columbus right in the heart of the city. You know that. His daughter did that. I didn't know until I came. I'm reading some stuff. I said, what's with the daughter? The daughter ripped it down, and he was totally in favor. Sherrod Brown is the candidate of the Marxists, the communists, the anti-American radicals who want to tear down America's heritage. And you threw him out because he did so badly on inflation, the border. He was here with the worst border we've ever had. The economy was terrible, and everything else. He was here during a very dark period for our country, and he lost to a guy named Bernie Moreno, who has been fantastic. And Bernie and I think I helped Bernie. I don't know, but I think I did. But I'll tell you what, we endorsed Bernie, and we endorsed with the same fervor John Eustedt, because he is a fantastic man, and he's going to win. And he's really the candidate of proud patriots who love our country and our history. They love and honor our history. And part of that history really is having Christopher Columbus as an American hero. And you have a particular congressman that really worked with me. Where is my congressman? There he is. Where is he? This guy. Good speech. Good speech. We worked hard together, right? He happens to be of Italian heritage, right? Slightly. Is it 100% or only 95%? Well, about 95. 22 days from now, Ohio is going to defeat Sherrod Brown and elect John Eustedt to the United States Senate. And we're going to send my very good friend. You know, I ran against him, and he was not easy. He's a very smart guy, and he's a very good guy, and he loves this state. But he's a friend of mine, Vivek Ramaswamy, to the governor's mansion. Great guy. He'll be great. He's got a lot of great plans, like cutting taxes all over the place. You'll be very happy. You're going to be amazed at how good he is, how smart he is. And we're going to elect strong Republican majorities in the House and the Senate up and down the line. And just look at what happened really just recently. A new chart came out today about how well your two candidates are doing. Take a look. So those two lines are what happened since our last rally. That's a hell of a difference. I wonder if they'll remember when they went in a landslide. Will they say Trump helped, or will they say we did it without him? We did it with some say we. No, those charts are beautiful, right, Bernie? Look at that, huh? I'll tell you. And Bernie actually, you know, Bernie's a little jealous because he actually took off too, but it was the day before the election. We made it just in time, right, Bernie? And Bernie's been a great senator. Appreciate it. Been my friend and a great senator. So what happens is every time I run, we do great. We have tremendous turnout, 48-49% more than when I don't run. So I'm asking everybody to pretend, just pretend that I'm on the ballot. Because in a way, I am on the ballot, because they will try and destroy everything we've done. And the country has never done. I had to take a little bit of a veer toward the Islamic Republic of Iran, because we could not let them have a nuclear weapon. I'm sorry. And we did stop over in Venezuela in one of the greatest military attacks in history.

Sí. And we paid for the cost of that war about 35 times over. And we are not finished yet, but it's been great. We've had a great relationship with Venezuela. The oil coming out of Venezuela. You remember the expression, drill, baby, drill. I didn't expect I'd be saying it also in Venezuela, but that's what we're doing. And then we did a little stopover in Iran, and their whole country is, let's put it this way, they're never going to have a nuclear weapon, and it's going to end very soon. And as soon as it ends, your gasoline comes down. But remember, your prices, your gas prices, are lower than when Biden was president, and he didn't do anything about Iran, the Islamic Republic of Iran, didn't do anything. You cannot let the number one state sponsor of terror have a nuclear weapon, and it was my honor, and we're beyond that. It will end very soon, and as soon as it does, your other prices have all come down because we inherited the worst inflation in history from Biden, Sleepy Joe. We inherited, and they're all coming down, but oil is always the big one. It's the big player, and oil is going to be dropping like a rock. You know, I was in Iowa and making a speech just the day before. I said to my guys, I got them all in a room, all my cabinet, I said, we have no choice. We have to do this. It should have been done by other presidents for many years, but they didn't do it. Obama paid billions and billions of dollars. He thought he could buy them. That didn't work out. Biden was afraid. Everybody. I don't want to go into all the names. They were all, many presidents should have done what we did. It would have been easier, but it was pretty easy for us because they right now, they have no Navy, they have no Air Force, they have no anti-aircraft, they have the worst inflation of any country anywhere in the world, they have no money, they want to make a deal, they don't know how to, they don't know how to. And I'll be honest with Russia and Ukraine, they want to make a deal too, they don't know how to. The hatred is very great between the two leaders, but we're going to get that deal done too. Last month, they lost 32,000 people, mostly soldiers, young, beautiful soldiers lost. It's ridiculous, that war. So I think they're going to get it done finally. I settled 8 wars. I thought this would be one of the easier ones, but it's not because the hatred, you know, when the hatred between leaders is that heavy and that hot, it's a little bit tougher, but we're going to get it done. Early voting in Ohio is underway now. It goes through Sunday, November 1st. So get out and vote, and if you have to, you do it November 3rd. I don't care how you do it, but we have to do it. We have to do it. So the last time that Sherrod Brown and the radical Democrats had power, they gave us the worst inflation in American history, the highest energy prices in American history, by the way, much higher than it is now, and we're artificially high. That's going to drop like a rock. The worst trade deficit in American history. They allowed 25 million people to pour across our borders from all over the world. They came from prisons. They were drug dealers. They were rapists. They were murderers. 11,888 murderers, half of whom committed more than one murder. And they poured in here totally unchecked, totally unvetted. And if they win the midterms, they will do the exact same thing again. They're already talking about Sherrod Brown said 2 days ago he wants to see open borders. He wants to see men playing in women's sports. He wants to see the transgender mutilization of your children. And you can't have it. You know, it's one vote. But that one vote can steer Congress into a direction that you're not going to be happy with, and it's not Ohio values. And we have to do the same thing that Bernie did, and John is really up to it. I can't tell you, he went there, and a lot of guys go there, and a lot of them aren't that respected. I will tell you, this is a man that's totally respected. A lot of, when you have our great senator, where are you? When you have Barrasso, look at that, one of the deans, when he comes out, senators don't do that. You got Barrasso coming out. You got one of the big shots coming out. And John, you don't do that too often, do you? You do that for special people.

very nice to have you too, John. John Barrasso, Senator. And if Democrats get the chance, they will immediately reopen our borders and once again flood Ohio's cities and towns with migrants from the most corrupt and dangerous places on the planet. Just look at what's happening in the once great state of Minnesota. What a mess they have done. Somalia, wonderful, wonderful. And that Elon, somebody was asking me, I don't know what they're doing with her, but I can tell you this, she's a disaster. She comes in from a country without laws, without police, without military, without, all they do is shoot each other. And she comes into our country and she says, I have a constitutional right. She's got a constitutional right. She's telling us about the Constitution. And she comes from one of the worst countries anywhere on the planet. Last week, savage Somali gang members shot two people in the high school parking lot in the middle of a football game. Just days later, a few miles away, the FBI arrested a radicalized Somalian who was planning to carry out an ISIS-style terrorist attack at the Mall of America, aiming to kill as many as possible, in his words. This is not what we want in this country. We don't want this in this country. What they have done... What they have done to Minnesota, and members of the Somalian community have looted tens of billions of dollars from Minnesota welfare programs. Here, people, they came over here, they had nothing. They came from a government that doesn't exist. They come from a part of the world that only knows how to kill each other. All they do is kill each other in the streets. Then they come into the United States of America and they tell us how to run our country. We're not going to stand for it. They drive up taxes. They drive up health care costs, insurance costs, child care costs, and they cheat on everything. It's a disaster, and we're not going to stand for it. We're not going to stand. That's right. Wrote, you have to vote for Michelle Tafoya, who's a very respected person, while we're at it. I should say it. She's very respected. It's hard to win because they cheat on their elections, too. You know, I thought I won Minnesota three times. I was sure I won it the last time. They got me by a whisker. There was a rather large drop of votes in the about 3 o'clock in the morning. You remember? They found them. I don't know where they found them, but that state hasn't been won since 1952. They cheat like hell. Aside from everything else, they cheat on the elections. They have a governor who's grossly corrupt and incompetent. To be a Democrat like Sherrod Brown, you have to believe that Christopher Columbus should not be in Columbus, Ohio. Paid protesters.

These are paid protests, or they're all paid. They get paid by the lefties in order to destroy our country. They're scum. But he's going back home to mom. Going back home to mom. He's going back home to mom. Look at him. Look at him. Terrible. Don't we love law enforcement? Oh, he's got to go on a diet. He's a fat guy. Wow. Wow. Got to go on a diet fast. We all do. No, they're paid protesters. That's a very low-class protester. What he doesn't know is that his mother and father voted for me. And they're angry as hell. That's our boy. What's he doing there? Oh, he looks so terrible. And he's going to get home, and he's going to get smacked.

one, you have to believe that Christopher Columbus should not be in Columbus, Ohio, but think that the Midwest should be turned into Mogadishu. That's what he wants, an interesting place. You got to check it out sometime. These people are crazy. What they want to do to our country, you look at the guy running in Michigan, he's a jihadist. He's a jihadist. And you know what bothers me? Even the mainstream, but the media gives him so much publicity. They give him so much publicity that's, you know, really terrible. Running against a very good candidate, very, very strong, very good, Mike Rogers, very good candidate. But this guy's a jihadist. In the Republican Party, we believe that Somalia bandits, third world gangs, and jihadist sympathizers do not belong in Ohio. They don't belong in America. Gotta get them the hell out of here. Well, you have a little town, beautiful little town in Ohio, where they dropped about 35,000 Haitians, and I believe it's called Springfield, Ohio. Well, they're being taken out, and they're almost going to be gone, and we're giving their town back. Springfield. A quaint little village of no crime, no problems, a beautiful place to live. 32,000 people, never a problem, beautiful little idyllic place. All of a sudden, they dropped 35,000 people in from Haiti, and it didn't work out too well. Remember during the debate, I said some of the things they were doing. I was right. Turned out I was right. I won't get into the exact. Remember that? I was right. And they're getting their town back. They're getting their town back. That was done by Sleepy Joe Biden and his group. Sleepy Joe, Crooked Joe, one of the worst administrations, the worst. Look, there's never been an administration like that. And they want to do it again. Sherrod Brown wants to have open borders. He wants to have men playing in women's sports. John Gruden is a great coach, had a lot of championship teams. John, did you ever have a woman that you were desperate to have on one of your championship teams? Was there? No? He says, no. I don't think, was it even close, John? How about every once in a while I'll see a kicker where they have a kicker who's a female because they put him on. Yeah, we like Sophie Cunningham. Let's put her on. I like Sophie Cunningham. Yeah, you'd have a lot of men wanting to go and watch her. She's beautiful. You're not allowed to say that anymore, however. As a politician, please, please, let me take it back. Anytime a politician says a woman is beautiful, that's generally the end of his political career in the modern day politic world. But Sophie is a beautiful young woman. You probably wouldn't mind her on the team, not to help you with points, but to help you with attendance. The attendance would be quite good. But if they win Sherrod Brown and Amy Acton, she is horrible. She's a radical left lunatic. We'll tax you to the day you die, force you to work longer hours for less pay. They're going to put the inheritance tax. You know, right now you don't have an inheritance tax. I got rid of your inheritance for farmers and small businesses. And the Democrats want that back on. They want all the other taxes back on. They want it back on fast. The inheritance tax where you leave your farm or you leave your small business to your children, and it gets valued by the federal government. You have to go out, pay a big tax, and many of these children go out. They want to keep their farm, and they can't. They lose it to the banks or whatever it might be, and many of them go out and commit suicide. You know that. And we're not doing that anymore. We're not doing so. We don't have any inheritance tax or estate tax on your farm or your small business. So if you want to leave it to your child, if you love your child, you can leave it. If you don't like your child, don't listen to me because it doesn't matter what I just said. Does anybody in here not love their child? Is there somebody raise their hand? Is there anybody in here?

like not to leave their estate to their children? Because if you don't want to do that, then what I just said doesn't matter much. But if you do, your children will get your estate, get your farm, your small business. They won't have to worry about the taxpayer coming in and the bank coming in and loaning them the money and taking the farm and watching them suffer and ruin their lives. They ruin their lives. And the Democrats want to put that back on. These people are crazy. They're mean. They're mean. They'll raise your taxes so that foreign thieves can pillage the state budget and drive around in, like in I call it Somalia land, not Somaliland, because actually it's a totally different country. Some people like Somaliland. It has nothing to do. You know that. It has nothing to do. I said, you got to be kidding. I think they should change the name immediately. But they like to, they think they're in Somalia where they don't have pants to wear. They come here, they go in BMWs and Mercedes, and they like that. Somalia, they love Mercedes. They come in, they have nothing. And they're the number one buyers of Mercedes-Benz and BMWs in the state of Minnesota. The whole thing is crazy. It's crazy. Low IQ people. If you want to stop Ohio from being plundered, ransacked, and destroyed like Minnesota's being destroyed, we're going to stop it. Just like we did with Springfield, we're going to stop it. We're not going to let it happen. But if you want to stop it before it begins, vote for John Husted and vote for Vivek Ramaswamy. You got to vote for him. Less than 2 years ago, the radical left Democrats handed us the dark age. It was a dark age. We were laughed at all over the world. They thought we were stupid people. But now we quickly turned it into the golden age of America. There's never been a time like this. There's never been a time. We've never had a time. Remember, I inherited the highest prices and the worst inflation. And the first day I came into office, it was January 20th. The next day I had a news conference and they were screaming at me about affordability. I said, what's affordability? What are you talking about? Affordability, the prices are too high. I said, I've only been president for one day. And they brought up eggs, because eggs were five times higher than they were in my administration. And I said, well, what's the problem? Eggs are too high. I said, this is my second day, and it wasn't a full 24 hours. It was like a lot less than that. And they started the fake news. Look at all of them back. That's a lot of fake news. And hence the word affordability. Every time I'll go out, you know, we're bringing prices way down. But every time I go out, the fake news goes, affordability, meaning like I'm causing high price. No, I'm bringing the high prices down that they cause. And if a guy like Sherrod Brown gets in, he was there. He was one of the guys that destroyed, almost destroyed our nation.

She was very quiet. What flag was that? Was that the Palestinian flag? You know the one I like the best? I shouldn't say this, should I? The one I like the best is Gays for Palestine. Gays for Palestine. You know what they do if you happen to be gay? They throw you off the top of a building. That's the one I like the best, Gays for Palestine. They throw you, they bring you to the top of the tallest building they have, which isn't too tall, by the way. Doesn't have to be. And they push you off the top of the building. And yet I see all the time Gays for Palestine. How about Women for Palestine? They treat them almost as badly. But our nation is doing better now than ever before. But the fake news media refuses to talk about our record-setting numbers tonight. So if you don't mind, I will tell you about them myself. Do you mind, Mr. Wall? By the way, I love these guys. They've been to like 700 rallies or some crazy. These are the front row Joes and Mr. Wall.

0: These are the front rows, and they're successful. I don't know what the hell they do, but they're successful people. They travel all over the planet. They travel all over the country, and if I go to London, they're there too. I don't know where the hell they get all this money. And then you have Mr. Wall. Someday I'm gonna buy that suit and wear it. I think in my last speech, I'll wear that suit. Is Mr. Wall considered a front row Joe? I think he should be,
1: right?
0: And he's a very successful, like, guy. He's a very successful. I said, what do you do? I almost fell off my chair or whatever. But he's a smart guy. He knows that what we're talking about is just fact. You know, communism has never worked for thousands of years under different names. It's never worked. Never worked. Socialism has never worked. None of that stuff has ever worked. The thing that works is what we're doing. We have the most successful country we've ever had. But they don't want to talk. So I'm going to say, it was just announced that under Republican leadership, that's me, income for hardworking Americans has soared. Think of it, the income for a person, average income for a person has soared to the highest level ever recorded by far. And more Americans, I mean, these are things, you know, I could go into the deep, but these are things you can't beat. Listen, more Americans are working today that at any time in the history of our country and for higher wages than ever before. And that's despite the fact, again, we want to make America great, that I unfortunately got rid of much more than a million federal workers who hated me for doing it, hated me. But now they love me because they've all gotten jobs in the private sector for much more money, and they like the job much more than their federal job. Think of it. Now they like me. It took me a little while to figure it out, but now they like me. We had 10 workers to do one job. You'd have one job. We had 10 workers sitting around to do. So we fired. I'm fired. We, whatever we did. I don't know what you call it. Like The Apprentice. You're fired. Get the hell out of here. No, I didn't do it that way. Somebody asked, if you didn't do, we talked about this with Mark Burnett that gets this question a lot. So The Apprentice was one of the top shows ever, but it was one of the top shows. It went 14 seasons over 12 years. In other words, a couple of seasons, it was so good they ran it twice, which is very unusual, but it was one. And there's a question out there. If I didn't do The Apprentice, I didn't do it. Now they picked me because I was famous and I was successful, right? But if I didn't do The Apprentice, would I be president now? I think yes. If I didn't do, what do you think? If I didn't do the, but that question is asked because they blame the people that put on the show. They said, you're the one that gave him. No, it was a tremendous success. But that question's often asked. If he didn't do The Apprentice, do you think? I think so. You know, I don't know. They say they got to know me because you're in. You're getting a lot of airtime, so maybe they liked me. Who the hell knows? All I know is we do a good job. The poverty rate has just reached its lowest level in the history of our country. Look good. African-American poverty, Hispanic-American poverty, and Native American poverty rates are at their all-time lowest levels ever recorded, ever. And the stock market just did it again today. We have 84 all-time record highs since the election was just a little more than a year and a half ago. After years of steel mills and factories closing across Ohio, our steel industry is roaring back to life, manufacturing is booming, and American exports have soared to the highest level in history. Remember when Barack Hussein Obama said we're never going to manufacture again? We just set a record for exports. In other words, we make a product, it's a big record, too. And you haven't seen anything with these factories. We're building more factories and plants right now than at any time in our history. The pharmaceutical business is building hundreds of billions. Eli Lilly, Merck, Pfizer, hundreds of millions of plants in the country, the auto industry, I have to say our new word, what's the word, intelligence, it's not artificial.

at their word. I was in the room watching the leaders talk, as several of the folks in this room were as well. And you know, when President Trump came out and said, I think he used the term, there was a lot of love in the room. I just tell everyone, I was in the room and I felt the love. It was there, this great mutual respect for the direction that the president

0: tendría forma de represalia masiva.
1: It doesn't, and I'll reference the Ankara declaration from the summit in Ankara. All 32 allies signed on to an extremely strong declaration that talked about the ironclad commitment to Article 5, and I take our leaders of head and state and government at their word. I was in the room watching the leaders talk as several of

0: Seguimos en Negocios Televisión, muy pendientes de lo que está ocurriendo en el mercado. 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Thank you, Michael.
1: Pleasure. Thank you for inviting me.
0: Michael, we were talking about the AI investment boom is entering now in a new phase, and investors are no longer asking only how fast demand will grow, but also who will finance the infrastructure, who will provide the power, and who will actually earn attractive returns from this perspective and capital expenditure. We are seeing renewed pressure on memory chip, that's also in semiconductors stocks and investors. Where do you see still the most attractive opportunities across the data center value chain?
1: So you're right, this is not just a digital story and a technology story, it's very much a infrastructure story. So we're all, I think, very nervous about a possible bubble, whether it's in commodities, currencies, equities. This has all the hallmarks that we may well find one and be hit upon one. And I think what we're now trying to look at is what are the defensive ways of trying to play that. But if we're looking at digital, then I think you're mentioning utilities. We're seeing so much capex there because we're brilliant, such as Spain, in terms of generating renewable energy, but it's trying to connect it to the grid. So if you go to the United States, for example, something like over the next 5 years, the capex spend will be double what it was in the previous 10 years. So there are particular opportunities. Also, data centers, sort of real estate investment trusts, these REITs, we're seeing kind of premium assets there. Singapore has been a good example where we've got green data centers, very energy efficient, operating on renewables. But I think also maybe more interesting is the data center enablers, those technologies that allow them to function. So cooling technologies is a really sort of interesting one. But I think what other investors are trying to look at is how do we play this story in a more strategic way? And I think the best way to do it is sort of electrification, because the data centers are just a small part of a much bigger story of electrification. We've had so many energy shocks. We're seeing the sort of the displacement of diesel and petrol cars by electric, so electrification of the transport networks. We're also seeing decarbonization in the industrial sector. We're also seeing buildings. We're going from the gas boilers to the heat pumps. So this is a much bigger story. So we can look within that energy value chain to not be solely dependent on digital and the AI story, because I think there has become a very high level of concentration risk now playing within this AI story.
0: Mm-hmm. Is the current AI rally still fundamentally supported by earnings and demand, or has the market already priced it too much for the future growth income and in some parts of the sector?
1: Yes, I mean, this is the kind of the question that we really need to answer. And I think the main issue has been, if we look at since ChatGPT was launched at the end of 2022, about three quarters of the S&P's returns have been driven by AI-related equity. So you can see there's this huge concentration, and if you strip out that technology part of that story, you've got an equity market that doesn't look particularly exciting. And I think we've also seen warnings from the Bank of England, the European Central Bank, the financial stability risks. I think one of the sort of the big macro stories maybe is this capex financing has typically changed from an equity story to a debt story.

0: story. And what that means is that we are more vulnerable to interest rate shocks. If there are short or long-term interest rate increases, then that debt structure could become quite unsettling for markets. There are also sort of other banana skins that might trip us up, and that's more micro things, such as the permitting, the land availability, the water availability. Can the digital rollout be met by the physical constraints? And this could be another issue. I'm kind of watching Mr. Trump in the background. If you look in America, you can see actually public opposition to data centers has grown rapidly. And it hasn't come to Europe yet, but I think that's just the function of the size of the data center market in the United States. So there are a lot of things that can trip us up. And I think these asset markets will always be vulnerable to bubbles, and we're never going to get rid of them. So it will come, but I think what we try to do is to play this in a way that even if the AI story kind of has a bit of a shock, we are embedded in much more longer structural trends, as I say, that electrification. So if something bad happens over here, you still have a lot of engine rooms over here that are still operating that are require those investments along the energy value chain. So I think you can play it defensively in a way that doesn't put all your eggs in that AI bucket or basket.
1: Exactly. Michael, if you have to distinguish between chips, memory data, data centers, operators, and infrastructure providers, where do you think the market still underestimated the future earnings?
0: Well, I think where I'm kind of looking at the sort of the opportunities is I think when investors look at these, I think I'm much more sort of favoring the kind of the metals and mining, the producers up that part of the energy value chain. I'm here in Madrid particularly talking about that part of the value curve. I think we're also looking at a infrastructure generation story, all the kind of manufacturing equipment companies, the construction and installation companies, as well as also the patents. I mean, there's a really interesting electrification exchange traded funds now that are available in the market. And investors can play that sort of where is the market going to be in 2 or 5 years' time based on patents. So I would sort of maybe move away from the kind of the chip manufacturers and the semiconductors and look at the whole value chain from the miners at the top end all the way down to sort of the patents and where the new technology is coming. And depending on your kind of risk profile, you can kind of select where you want to be on that spectrum.
1: Mm-hmm. And power as well is quickly becoming the biggest bottleneck for AI. Which companies or sectors are best positioned to benefit from rising electricity demand, such as utilities, natural gas, nuclear, grid infrastructure, or energy storage?
0: Yeah, so I mean, what the interesting thing is the technology companies were kind of leading the climate story because they were really had very strong net zero targets. What's been happening now with the huge amount of power requirements these data centers are required, they're starting to miss those net zero. We don't kind of talk about net zero anymore, but we are sort of seeing technology companies having to sort of think strategically of how they get that power. I think in the United States, what's tended to happen is you've had a situation, if you want to build, you've got to build your own power. Exactly. You've got to be self-reliant. We don't want you impacting residential power prices. If you come to Europe, you get a model which is much more moratorium. We will not allow you to build. So I think regionally, it's very interesting. We've got to understand the regional variances and risk premium that exist. If you go to Europe, what's been, I think, very impressive has been very clear, strong policy frameworks emerging. The EU grids package, for example, really trying to unlock that ability of renewable generation to connect to the grid. If we go to the United States, for example, that's a policy environment which is much more unpredictable, and we've seen that with certain Danish wind farm operators that suddenly find that the rug has been pulled from underneath them because of licenses being revoked. So there is a different policy framework. So policy frameworks in this digital story, which is a multi-year, multi-decade story, I think is very important for investors to understand those different regional varieties that exist.
1: Mm-hmm. And Michael, another question. Could the energy transition actually, accelerate all this because of AI rather than the climate policy simply because data centers require so much additional generation policy?
0: Well, I think there's been a big shift. I mean, if you went 5 years ago, a lot of Europe's policy was a climate policy. I mean, there were obviously add-on

0: restaurants. But what's happened since 2022 has been a massive rebranding of policy objective. It is very much one of national security, energy security. Defense spending has to be raised. Energy security and the solution to that is electrification. It's moving away from that fossil fuel dependency. And it's not just a European story. You've seen it with Iran, mm-hmm. the huge dependencies on Asia. So mm-hmm. electrification, we're going to hear more and more about this COP summit in Turkey next month. You're going to be hearing the number 35 a lot, and that is 35% of your final energy consumption must be through electricity. And that should be reached by 2035. So there are strong ambitions here. And I think we're going to see more and more of this. But it is very much a sense that national energy security has leapfrogged that kind of climate policy agenda.
1: Mm-hmm. And with all these geopolitical tensions, Michael, still affecting, we have seen oil rising, gas markets. Does renewable energy become more attractive as an investment hedge against fossil fuels?
0: Yes. So renewables, I mean, solar, for example, is the cheapest form of energy now. So, and you can see it with new renewable capacity. So it is, and we're seeing a lot of tipping points here of more renewable than coal is being generated in certain parts of the world. So yes, the renewable story, it's just, as you say, it's this bottleneck of connecting it to the grid. And that is where we've got to be much more focused because there's no point having the ability to generate and we can't actually use it. So I think that's a lot of the issues now is that investment in grids and infrastructure.
1: Mm-hmm. I was just about to ask you about that topic. The electrification requires trillions in grids in storage mm-hmm. and generation. Where is the biggest bottleneck today? Permits, transitions lines, generation capacity, or financing?
0: I think it's all of them, I'm afraid, because I think what's so interesting from across that whole energy value chain, you've had such underinvestment for such a long period of time. If you look at the miners, the capex, has hit sort of has dropped by about 50%. If you're looking at the transmission and distribution, then you're looking at a situation where there hasn't really investment has basically been stagnating for the last 10 years on both sides of the Atlantic. So I think there is it's an entire bottleneck story across the entire energy value chain.
1: Mm-hmm. Michael Lewis, Head of Research at DWS, thank you so much. It's been a pleasure to have you here.
0: Thank you very much, Valerie.
1: Pues nosotros nos vamos directamente a escuchar ya el toque de campana al otro lado del Atlántico. 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
1: 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Escuchamos la campana.

0: generated over the last several days from his stops in Tennessee, New York, Texas, and Nebraska. He is an energetic president. Attendance is at record highs as enthusiastic, hardworking Americans are lining up and packing arenas to support President Trump and Republicans. It's not hard to see why. President Trump is fighting and delivering for American workers every minute of every day. Real wages are up 1.2% since President Trump took office, with average annual earnings outpacing inflation by $800. Under Biden, real wages fell nearly 4%, with the average private sector worker's annual purchasing power declining by nearly $3,000 annually. President Trump is the first president in modern history to actually lower prescription drug prices, delivering the biggest drop in 63 years. President Trump has created more than 1 million private sector jobs in his second term, including nearly 112,000 factory construction jobs and 72,000 manufacturing jobs this year alone. And thanks to President Trump, we are once again bringing back American energy dominance, because energy security is national security. President Trump secured the biggest oil deal in world history, delivering the U.S. majority control of more than 65 billion barrels of proven oil reserves in Venezuela. He had a historic one-day war, and now we have a booming economy and a great relationship with Venezuela. The U.S. achieved record domestic oil and gas production in 2025 and record crude and petroleum product exports in 2026. Building off of his historic boom in energy production, in the first 15 months of this administration, we have secured trillions of dollars in new investments, trillions of dollars, including $1.4 trillion from the United Arab Emirates, $600 billion from Apple, and $340 billion from Amazon. No other president could have gotten these deals done. Just weeks ago, President Trump announced that Mesabi Metallics will build a massive $15 billion steel complex in Iowa, the largest steel plant ever built in the United States. This facility.
1: Bueno, pues aquí lo tenemos, el debut, la primera rueda de prensa de Katy Zakaria como nueva secretaria de prensa de la Casa Blanca. 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
0: Terminal to service the Pacific Rim and sell fuel to our allies, as well as $22.3 billion for a 6-gigawatt natural gas power facility in Texas. Not only is the Trump administration bringing in trillions of dollars to invest throughout the country, but we are also protecting your tax dollars by addressing fraud head on. Since taking office, the Trump administration has uncovered over $260 billion of fraud, stopped $72 billion of fraud annually through administrative actions, and recovered 58.

0: $9 billion through indictments, settlements, and civil monetary penalties. Above all, President Trump is working to secure the Western Hemisphere for centuries to come. President Trump signed an unprecedented agreement giving the United States lasting control over security interests in Greenland. President Trump has used the power of tariffs to stop China from producing fentanyl precursor chemicals. The fentanyl killed many of our citizens, and he is hard at work in ensuring that that won't happen. And here at home, fentanyl trafficking across the southern border is down 56%, and fentanyl-linked deaths plunged 22% in a single year because of President Trump. This is a president, an administration that is looking out for you, the American people, and I'm thrilled to officially be part of this incredible journey together. And with that, I will take your questions. Here in our new media seat, we have Nick Gilbertson from Breitbart.
1: Hi, Katie. Welcome to the briefing rooms, and congrats on the new position. One of the things that your predecessor, Caroline Leavitt, did is open this room up to more voices, not less. At Breitbart, that's something our founder, Andrew Breitbart, certainly believed in. And whether that's adding this new media seat, adding new media voices to the pool, can you tell us what you plan to do to continue to ensure that new media voices continue to be heard here at the White House?
0: Yeah, well, firstly, my predecessor, Caroline Leavitt, did an incredible job, and I completely agree with the choice of new media seat. We are absolutely going to keep it, and we're going to expand on it to the extent possible. We love new media, and we want to be able to embrace it.
1: Absolutely. Mm-hmm. And then just to follow up, too, you did touch on presidential travel. The president's been all over the place, and you kind of laid out his schedule over the next couple of days. But is it only going to intensify here in the next couple of weeks up to midterms?
0: Absolutely. You can expect more of the midterm blitz. Just now, we've added Kentucky, and we have a few other stops as he goes down to Florida. So it'll be Georgia, Kentucky, and Florida.
2: Hello,
0: we will take Peter Ducey.
3: Thanks, Katie.
0: Yes.
3: Nice to meet you. You're starting as White House Press Secretary 3 weeks before a midterm cycle that President Trump says will be very tough for Republicans. Is your job just to speak about White House matters, or is it to make things less tough for Republicans in the midterms?
0: Well, but Peter, I get to do what I was doing on the outside already, which was hoping to amplify, multiply, and expand upon President Trump's incredible agenda for the American people. And what I hope to do in this position is to take that into an official capacity and only build on, only amplify, and only multiply to the extent possible all of the wins he's making for Americans. For Americans to understand how much has changed in this brief period of time, what he's been able to accomplish, my goal is to be able to communicate that in complete tandem with the president, as he is his own best spokesperson, and will absolutely be leading the way as with that.
3: And I want to ask you a policy question. Mm-hmm. Has the U.S. stopped sharing intel with Ukraine?
0: I'll have to get back to you on that.
4: Alina
0: Shirazi. Alina Shirazi.
5: Hi. Congrats on the job.
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3: I guess dated my son a long time ago, but she wasn't. No, she went to Greece. She was doing a good job, but we didn't like what we were reading. So,
4: well, what did you make of those allegations?
5: Excuse me, Mr. President. Did you speak with Kimberly Guilfoyle personally, and what did she say to you?
3: I didn't speak to her. No, but she will not be there. I didn't like what I read.
6: Can you stop sharing intelligence with Ukraine?
7: Stop sharing intel with Ukraine.
3: Say it.
7: Have we stopped sharing intel with Ukraine?
3: No, we haven't. We helped them. But we're really helping them get to a final answer. We want the war ended, Peter. We are helping them, and we are sharing intel. We want the war to end. So we're working with them and with Russia on getting the war to end.
7: And what gives you such confidence that Putin wants the war to end more than Zelensky?
3: Only in dealing. That's what I've done my whole life is deals. I think Putin wants it probably... I think they both want it to end. You know, honestly, they both want it to end, and they don't know how to get to that point. There's a lot of hatred there between the two of them. They both want it to end. They don't know how to get there. We're going to get them there.
7: And can I ask you, there's some Republicans in the Senate who are upset about this diesel deal. Has somebody told you that Russia's not just going to take this diesel money and use it to buy bombs?
3: Nobody told me anything. That's a...
2: Bueno, pues atención porque vemos a Donald Trump, sí, con Katie Zakaria precisamente detrás, a una distancia prudente del presidente de los Estados Unidos, que de alguna forma ha bateado esa bola que Zakaria no ha conseguido hacer en su primera rueda de prensa como secretaria de prensa de la Casa Blanca. 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
8: Where did you pass the bar exam?
9: Mr. President!
10: Mr. President! Mr. President!
8: On the ICE arrest of Oscar Delgado, the criminal illegal alien, and then I heard you had a phone conversation with Mamdani about it. He asked you to release him. Could you tell us about that conversation?
3: We had a very nice conversation. We disagree. This is a very bad actor, and we have to take care of the bad actors because we don't want our people hurt or killed.
9: Mr. President,
8: have you made a decision on
3: the Houthis? Well, Mr. President, are you concerned?
9: Who's asking that question? Down here. Have you made a decision on striking the Houthis?
3: They're behaving very badly.
9: What are you going to do about that?
3: I mean, if I told you I made a decision, that would...
8: Mr. President,
3: the Houthis have acted very badly.
8: Mr. President, has Putin broken the ceasefire?
9: Are you asking Turkey to join the response in Yemen? Italian DMX.
3: I might do it. He's a great.

0: great friend of mine, as you know, and I might do that. I have a lot of respect for the president of Turkey.
1: Is your goal
0: President
1: tonight?
0: Erdogan, I think, would do as I ask. I have a lot of respect for
1: him.
2: Why haven't you endorsed the Israeli elections? Why haven't you endorsed the Israeli elections?
0: We haven't even thought about it. Well, I may be doing something.
2: You may be endorsed. You've endorsed Bibi in the past.
0: I may be doing something. Yeah, please. You have to speak.
3: Mr. President, are you hopeful?
0: Always Iran.
3: What will be your next step regarding Iran?
4: What about the base?
3: Are you hopeful for peace?
0: Iran is a failed country. They have no economy. They have 300% inflation. They have no money. They're not paying their troops. They're not paying anybody. We'll make a decision on Iran.
4: What about the banking for it?
0: And we control the Hormuz Strait. And a lot of oil is coming out of the Hormuz.
4: What about the base in Poland?
3: What about the base in Poland?
0: They want to build a base, and we'll see. They're going to pay for it.
3: What is your message, Mr. President?
5: Mr. President, the Russians say, what security assurances did you offer us?
0: On what?
5: Saudi Arabia. Did you speak to the Saudi Crown Prince?
0: I did, yeah.
5: And what did you offer him?
0: I can't tell you that. You really think I can tell you that? I'd love to tell you, but I'm not going to tell you that. Well, we'll see. They're both a little bit off, but we'll see. You know what? Bottom line, it's going to all work out. You know why? It always does.
6: 3 weeks till the midterm election. Harder for Republicans to keep the House or the Senate?
0: I would say equal. I think, you know, it's for some reason, when you have a sitting president, no matter how good, nobody's done what I've done. Nobody, not even close. But no matter how good, they seem to be at a big disadvantage, tremendous disadvantage. But I'm doing a tour right now, and I'm doing rallies. The level of enthusiasm for the Republican Party is way up, not just where I'm doing them. For instance, John Houston, I heard he went up 9 points yesterday. I did the rally for him, and he went up. He's going to be a great senator. John Houston went up 9 points yesterday, Peter. So I'm doing rallies. I'm right now going to Alaska to try and help Dan Sullivan. That's a long way away, and I would only do it if I thought he was good, and he's very good. And so I'm going to Alaska to help Dan Sullivan, and then I'm stopping at numerous places. But I'm doing, on average, a rally a day. Do you think that's easy? It's not. I don't take a position. I think she's a terrible person. I think she's a terrible congresswoman. I don't think she loves our country at all. But I don't take a position.
7: Bueno, pues el presidente de los Estados Unidos dando varios titulares con respecto a la situación en Oriente Medio. 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
0: That who deserves it?
8: President Erdogan, if he solves the Kurdish issue, he will be president.
0: I don't know.
6: Does Russia need a new president? Does Russia need a new president?
0: Does anybody want to see a great work of art, a great thing of beauty?
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